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2: All right, I'm excited this morning about what we have to talk about this morning. You know, we're in the middle of a series that kind of gets us revved up here in the middle of the summer, gets us to say that we're thankful, that we believe that hell is a choice, that we believe that in the Christian life, we have decisions to make, we have choices to make. And you know what? Sometimes it's not what we go through, but it's how we go through it. Can I get an amen? Everybody goes through stuff. Can I just say that? Everybody goes through stuff. And I have a joke I want to share with you while they're setting up this video about going through some stuff. And I don't know how you feel about it, but at least I know when I'm going through my stuff, I'm going through my stuff with Jesus. Amen? Jesus said he'll never leave me. He'll never forsake me. Hallelujah. If I make my bed in hell, yet will he be there. His arm is not too short to pull me out. And so I get excited when I go through things because it's God who gives me an opportunity to go through things with his power, his authority, his revelation, not just my own. But this is what it's like if you're on your own. An atheist was walking through the woods. He was talking to himself. What majestic trees, what powerful rivers, what beautiful animals, he said to himself. As he continued walking outside the river, he heard a rustling in the bushes. Turning to look, he saw a 7-foot grizzly charging at him. He ran as fast as he could up the path. Looking over his shoulder, he saw the bear was closing in on him, and his heart was pumping frantically, and he tried to run faster. He tripped and fell on the ground. He rolled over to pick himself up, but saw the bear raising his paw to take a swipe at him. At that instant, the atheist cried, "Oh, my God!" Time froze. The bear froze. The forest was silent. It was then that a bright light shone from heaven upon the man, and a voice came out of the sky saying, "You deny my existence all these years, teach others I don't exist, and even credit creation to a cosmic event. Don't you expect me now to help you out of this predicament? Am I to assume you want to be a believer?" The atheist looked directly into the light. "It would be hypothetical and critical of me to suddenly ask you to treat me as a Christian now. Perhaps you could make the bear a Christian?" "Very well," said the voice out of heaven, and the sounds of the forest returned, and the bear lowered his paw, bowed his head, and spoke, "Lord, bless this food which I'm about to receive, for which I am truly grateful. Amen." I want God on my side. Amen? Hallelujah. Take a look at this video.
3: To everybody who has a complaint on the tip of your tongue, I want you just to shut your mouth and watch this tape, because Pastor Rick had one request for tonight's show, to include a man who he says is one of the best examples of winning the hand you're dealt. This is going to shut your mouth. It's going to shut your mouth. Just close it right now. Take a look at this.
4: Born in Australia without arms or legs, 30-year-old Nick Vujicic has become a symbol of triumph against all odds. His inspiring YouTube videos have been watched over 100 million times.
5: It's a lie to think that you're not good enough. It's a lie to think that you're not worth anything.
4: But the road to self-acceptance was excruciating for Nick. For years, he was harassed and tormented at school. When he was 10, Nick attempted suicide. After years of feeling worthless and alone, Nick's awakening came while reading an article about a disabled man who refused to let physical limitations hold him back. In that moment, Nick says he discovered the power to take control of his life, and he has. Today, Nick surfs, he snorkels, he golfs, and plays soccer. He's traveled to 44 countries with his message of hope.
6: Even the worst part of your life can come together for the good.
4: And less than a year ago, Nick married the love of his life and danced at their wedding.
7: Say hello to Nick. We're standing up for Nick. Now, this is what's so unbelievable. As you've heard, people complain about the spots on their face, and people complain about not having a boyfriend and not being able to have the mates of their life. What happened to you that you were able to take all of take your chemistry, being born with no arms and no legs, take your connections, your relationships, your life circumstances, your state of consciousness, and then choose, make the conscious choice that you were going to take all of that, which the rest of the world looks at, you know, undeniably as a pretty bad hand, and that you were going to turn it into something, you were going to be exalted by it. What happened to you that you were able to do that?
8: Oprah, I know that you love to think out of the box and have things outside of the box in your show. Yeah. And I know that you love illustration. So if I may illustrate in about 180 seconds, can I do something a little crazy, but it'll be powerful?
7: Go
8: Is that cool? This step right here, is there enough light here? Okay. The chemistry. I was born without arms and legs. The chemistry I could not change in my life. I know that God didn't give me this pain, but what the enemy tried to use for bad, he turned into good. Man, the connections. I want to tell Porsche, look, I'm a guy, I love cars, okay? And I love Porsches more than Ferraris, okay? And I want everyone to know that we are wonderfully and fearfully made. And until you can actually understand that we are all wonderfully and fearfully made from God, I want you to know that you will always be trapped and chained and you will be stopped. But when you have the incredible power of faith in action, nothing holds you back. And you're beautiful just the way that you are. No worries. For me, I felt the connection. For me, in my life, I'm thinking, man, I'm not going to get married. I can't, you know, can't even hold my wife's hand. What connection am I going to have? But you know what? All things come together for the good for those who love Him. Man, this is a little bit high. I'm going to break my arm, man. This is pretty crazy. All right.
7: I'm going to break my arm.
8: Circumstances. Being born without arms and legs, man, it's all about choice. You asked me what it was. I had parents who were my heroes. They always said, you can either be angry for what you don't have or be thankful for what you do have. Do your best and God will do the rest. And consciousness, because I gave my life to Lord Jesus Christ and the renewing of my mind, I knew that I could be unstoppable.
2: Hallelujah. As they bring up the lights, let's give Nick a big hand. Amen. I've watched Nick so much on the internet, I feel like I know him. How many of you feel like you know Nick? Amen. All right, in your Bibles, I'd like for you to turn with me this morning to 1 Thessalonians chapter 3, verse 9. I'm going to be reading from the King James Version, but in 1 Thessalonians chapter 3, verse 9, it says, "For what thanks can we render to God again for you? For all the joy wherewith we joy for your sakes before our God." You know, words seem to be inadequate to express our feelings of thanksgiving. So like Paul, we can render thanks for other people really easy. Like if somebody brings me dinner, I can say, "Thank God for you. You did a really good job for bringing me dinner. I really appreciate it." Come on, isn't it easy to thank God for somebody else? But when it comes to thanking God for yourself, or thanking God for what you have, or thanking God for who you are, thanking God for the way He made you, sometimes it gets tough because we are our own worst critic. We say, "Oh, if only I'd have been born here, if only I'd have been born there, if I'd have had better parents, if I'd have had a better education, if I'd have had more money, if I had more energy, if I was taller, if I was shorter, if I was skinnier, if I was fatter, if I was smarter, if I really..." I mean, when we look at Nick, he's not talking about what he doesn't have. He's using what he does have. And I think it's time in the church that we begin, because the church is simply you. If you spell church, write it on your paper, C-H. You are C-H. If you take off the ch-ch, you just get the you are. You are the ch-ch that makes the church go. We are like the train, but without us, the church is nothing. But we need to start thanking God for who we are and how fearfully and wonderfully we are created, because when that happens to us, all of a sudden we begin to have this purpose and this passion that, wow, I can do anything. I can go anywhere. Nothing's too hard for me because nothing's too hard for God. And the God that's on the inside of me has endued me with this power, this dunamis. I mean, even the word dunamis comes from the word dynamite, or dynamite comes from the word dunamis. And that's the kind of power God has. God doesn't just have a little bit of power. God has dynamite power. The life that he gives us is the Zoe life of God. And that life of God so surpasses the life of man. It's not about being natural. It's about being supernatural. Amen? He puts the super on our natural. So here we are in 1 Thessalonians. It says, for what thanks can we render to God again for you? This is Paul talking. He says, for all the joy wherewith we joy for your sakes before our God. And so as a man or woman of God, we go to God and we are thankful, not just for our sakes, but for your sakes, that you are doing what God wants you to do, because together we're better. Amen? So what are some of the things that we can be thankful for? Number one, we can be thankful for faith in the Lord. 1 Timothy, verse 1, chapter 12, is Paul's gratitude for God's mercy. He says, I thank Jesus Christ, our Lord. He's talking to Christians, who has given me strength. Now, here's where it gets a little bit deep, guys. He has given us strength. But what's it say right after that word, he's given us strength? Come on, shout it out this morning. What's it say? Are you in 1 Timothy 1:12? I thank Christ Jesus our Lord, who has given me strength to what? To do. Everybody say to do. To do his work. He doesn't give us strength to do whatever we want to do. He doesn't give us strength so that we can look better than somebody else. He gives us strength so that we can do his work. Now, I'm just going to be straight up with you. When I found out that I was called to ministry, I got really depressed, because I thought ministry was going to be anything but fun. I thought, oh, great, I get to live for God. Now I'm going to be the most bored person in the world. But within 3 months, I was in Bulgaria, I was in Romania, I was in Greece. All of a sudden, when I decided to let go and let God, I had the time of my life. I always wanted to get out of West Virginia. But you know what? In all of my years of trying to get out of West Virginia, I stayed in West Virginia. Because in and of my own strength, I could not do anything. But in his strength, when I finally decided, you know what? It's not good for me to kick against the goads. And God probably knows better than I what I was created to do, since he was the one that knit me together fearfully and wonderfully in my mother's womb. He probably had a purpose for me, because God doesn't really just haphazardly do anything. And so if his ways are higher than my ways, and so the way he thinks is higher than the way I think, then I best renew my mind to the way he thinks. Can I get an amen? Amen. And some of you are miserable. Can I just say that? You are miserable. And you know why? You are not doing what you were created to do. You're miserable because, you know what? God created you to do one thing and be another thing, and you're still trying to do what you want to do, and it's not even close. I was a phlebotomist. I was aerobic instructor. I mean, that's not what God called me to do. One day I had a wake-up call. I had an aha moment. And if you're not coming on Wednesday nights, we just started a new series called Aha Moments. You want to be here on Wednesday nights, because I had an aha moment. A, that awakening. H, that honesty. And then A, I took action. Aha. I had an aha moment, and I was remember where I was, I remember what I was doing, and you know what I realized? I realized at that moment that I was teaching aerobics, and I looked in the mirror, and I had a room full of people behind me, and I was doing the cool down. God said to me, he goes, yeah, you're working with their hearts, their natural hearts. You put it in their hand, you get their heart rate way up, and then what you do is you bring them back down. He said, you can sustain and extend their life a little bit by what you're doing in the natural, because exercise does profiteth a little. He said, but I'm wanting you to work with spiritual hearts. And at that moment, I felt like all the world was seeing the real me, and I was naked and undone. And I think sometimes we need to come to the point where we are naked and we are undone. And what are we doing with what God's given us? And I remember I was singing The Cool Down with Amy Grant, because I had gotten to the point where, you know what, okay, I'll be a Christian, I'll be an Amy Grant. So I thought I'd look like Amy Grant, sing like Amy Grant, and, you know, got a ticket coming home, wish the officer had known what a day today had been. Oh, come on, all you guys my age and older know that song, all right? But anyway, I was doing this cool down, and when I was doing it, I felt like that aha moment where God was like, is this what you're going to do with the rest of your life? Really? But you know what? That's all I knew. Because if all you're using is your natural brain, can I tell you, all you will do is what your natural brain has the limitations of you doing. But if you put the super on the natural and you become thankful for what God's given you and you begin to say, okay, God, not my way, your way, all of a sudden life goes to a different plane. You're on a different playing field. You're equipped with different equipment. And let me tell you something. Equipment means everything. I have ridden a bicycle that was an old 1980 bike, and I've been in a race, and then I've been on a bike that was a brand new bike that hardly weighed anything, and I've been on a race. And let me tell you something. The newer bike took me faster, further, with less effort. And so God wants to give you new equipment so that you can be equipped for the days ahead. Amen? So do you have faith in the Lord that God can do this? And if you do, then you know what? Be thankful for that faith and work with what he's given you. See, I'm thankful. Hallelujah. I have lots to be thankful for. And, you know, people say this, my kids are driving me crazy. Thank God you have kids. Some people don't. You could say, this house is a mess. I wish I had time to clean my house. How about thank God I have a house? How about my legs are really hurting? I don't feel like doing anything. Nick would thank God he had legs. You know, how about the wreck you walked away from? The wreck that should have been, that could have been. I doubt that there's not a person in here that hasn't had a close call with death because of an automobile. The country you were born to. Captain Hook would have been happy to have your hand. Especially that day he put his eye out. It was the first day he had the... It's the first day he had the hook, you know. But it goes further than things. It goes further than what we have or we don't have. I'm thankful for salvation. Acts 4:12. Would you turn there with me? Acts 4:12. You know, we think, oh, thank God, you know, that, you know, I have a husband. Oh, he saved me from a life of having to do this or that. Or thank God I don't have a husband because it saved me from a life of doing this or doing that. But you know what? It's not the people that we have in our life. It's the person who gave his life. See, it says in Acts 4:12, there is salvation in no one else. God has given no other name under heaven by which we must or can be or will be saved. Amen? So I'm thankful for the one who saved me. But you know what? I don't want his death to be wasted on a life that doesn't fulfill what he died for. He didn't die for me to walk around sick. By his stripes, I am healed. He didn't die for me to walk around depressed because he gave me the mind of Christ, a sound mind, of love, power, and a sound mind. Can I get an amen? Amen? All right? And then I'm thankful for the Holy Scriptures. You know, Aaron did a great job. He shared a scripture that he says, you know, he's believing God for working on his PhD. But you know what? We ought to have a scripture for everything in life. I'm thankful for the Holy Scriptures. When I feel by myself, and you know, you can feel by yourself when you are in a room full of people. I'm thankful for the Scriptures when I said, he'll never leave me and he'll never forsake me. You can feel alone whether you're married or whether you're single. You can feel alone whether you have a house full of children or no children. But my God And his word says, I will never leave you. I will never forsake you. You know what? I'm glad when I don't know how to go. I don't know where to go. I don't know how to walk. I feel like everything is insecure in life. I look at what's going on in Israel. I look at what's going on in the news. I think about my grandchildren. And you know what? I hear my God say, I am your shield and your buckler. I'll give you hinds feet on high places. I'll bless your bread and water. I'll take sickness and disease from you. Come on, all sorts of powerful air warfare, chemical warfare. You know what? God will bless my air. He'll bless my water. Amen? Hallelujah. I look at people and they say, you know, I go, you're not looking too good today. And they say, well, I haven't been able to sleep.

with my spirit. When somebody tells me a story and it's God inside that story and it's truth, every hair on my body stands straight tall. I feel like my head's shrinking when somebody's telling something about God. Amen? I don't know what you call it. You might call it a Holy Ghost goosebump or whatever. But all I know is the Holy Spirit leads me and guides me in all truth. You know what? When I feel like I can't remember why I'm in this, you know what? Holy Ghost brings all things to my remembrance. He teaches me the scriptures. When I'm reading through it and nothing makes sense, come on, did you ever read the Bible and it doesn't make sense? All of a sudden, Holy Spirit goes, this is what it means, and this is what it means, and this is what it means. And he begins to unfold the scriptures, and all of a sudden, my Bible comes alive because of the Holy Spirit. The second thing that I'm thankful for is not just my faith in the Lord, but it's finding Christian liberty. Go with me to 1 Timothy chapter 4, verse 4 and 5. Use your iPad, use your telephone, use your book. I don't care. Just find the scripture. Mark it so you can go back there. 1 Timothy chapter 4, verse 4 and 5. And elbow your neighbor and say, "This." He's talking about you and me here. Because what's it say? It says, since everything God created is good. Look at your neighbor and say, you're looking at something good. Come on now. Everything God created is good. We should not reject any of it, but receive it with thanks. For we know it is made acceptable by the word of God and prayer. When I read that, you know what makes me acceptable? The word of God and prayer. You know what makes you acceptable? The word and God and prayer. Which means when people reject you, if you stay in the word and you stay in prayer, they'll have to accept you because God's word is not a lie. See, I love it when he brings truth to me out of the word. You know, people are always rejecting me. You know, I reject myself. Well, you know, that's a full-time job because you're going against God, so it's probably kind of hard to do because right here it says, for we know it is made acceptable by the word of God and prayer. If you've got a spirit of rejection on you, get the word on the inside of you and start praying. That spirit will have to go in Jesus' name. See, when you find Christian liberty, you're not bound by religious ceremonies or customs. I told you so many times, you know, I read the book of Leviticus, and I called my pastor and I said, this is a bloody book, I don't want to read it anymore. Why? Because they were killing goats, and they were killing bulls, and they were having to bring two turtle doves, and they were having to slit this animal's throat, and they were having to put the blood over the doorpost. And let me tell you something, I don't like blood. Thank God I don't have to. Because there's power in his blood shed once and for all. So we don't have to do all these rituals. We don't have to curtsy. We don't have to genuflect. We don't have to do all the things that they did in the Old Testament. Why? Because Jesus fulfilled it all in Jesus' name. So I'm glad for my Christian liberties. I'm glad I don't have to live under that sort of thing. I'm not bound by ceremonies or customs or blood or rituals or rites or routines or rediments. I don't have to say, I'm sorry if you're watching and you're Catholic, but I'm sorry. I don't have to say 14 Hail Marys and go do penance because I sinned. I don't have to go to the priest. I don't have to pray to a saint because I lost something. Why? Because there's one mediator between God and man, my Bible tells me, and his name is Jesus. Hallelujah. And I'll tell you what, at the name of Jesus, you'd be amazed what can happen. I've told you so many times, I was at Rocky Gap State Park, one of my favorite places to go, and my father had bought my little niece a beautiful little diamond ring, and she screamed with a blood-curdling scream, and everybody just stopped. We thought she stepped on a piece of glass. We thought something horrid had happened, and she goes, I lost my ring Pap gave me. And I just looked up to heaven, and I said, Father God, in the name of Jesus, help us find the ring. And I looked down, and literally in the sand, as if it was in a box that held a ring that you were going to open the box, was that beautiful diamond just shining. The sun was right on it, and I just picked it up and I handed it to her. I don't have to pray to a saint because I've lost anything. I have Jesus Christ. Hallelujah. Aren't you faithful for what God's given you? Amen. So I'm faithful. I'm thankful, rather, for faithful God. I'm thankful for finding Christian liberty. I'm thankful for freedom's abounding light. Look at Colossians chapter 2, verse 7. See, when you find your faith in the Lord, you find your Christian liberty, and you find the light of Christ. You know, I was thinking about the light of Christ. If I turn the lights off in this room, then outside the door, you wouldn't know that there was light in here. But if I turned all the lights on and I walked outside this door and it was dark, even the light would be sneaking out from under the door. It would be sneaking out above the door.
Even as I'm talking to you,

0: looking at the back doors, and I can see the sunlight because it's brighter than the lights in here. It's seeping through the cracks in the door. Can I tell you, the light of God, when you have it on the inside, cannot be hidden. You might think you're closed, but let me tell you something. The light is in there. The light is in there. People were drawn to the light, especially things that are bad. Come on. You think about it. A miller's drawn to the light. Bugs are drawn to the light. Aren't they really? And you're wondering why your life's so bad. Because you're the light. Amen? Amen? Amen. All right, did you find Colossians 2:7? It says, let your roots grow down into him. Let your roots grow down into him. And let your lives be built on him. Here's the clincher. Then your faith will grow strong in the truth you were taught. See, a lot of us were taught truth, but you know what? We're not strong in the truths we were taught because our roots aren't going down in him and we're not built on him. All we're building is the traditions of the little Bible stories that were taught us. Is this making sense to you? Then your faith will grow strong in the truth you were taught. And, everybody say and. You will overflow with thankfulness. If you're not overflowing with thankfulness, check out where your roots are. Check out what you're growing into. Check out, are the scriptures that you were taught when you were little, are they a reality to you or are they just a story? See, if you really got them going on, hallelujah, they're going to be seen. Hallelujah. The light of the gospel of grace cannot be contained. Love that is great beyond measure. Everything that we did wrong, his love supersedes. Every lie you told, everything you stole, everything that you should have given that you didn't give, every person that you abused, every thought you had, the grace of God forgives it all. There should be no condemnation in this room at all. None. Because we're not condemned. We're forgiven. Life is good and life is blessed. So the freedom of abounding light, the freedom of Christ being on the inside of us, that no matter where I go, he goes with me. And his light shines in the dark places. And you know what? He is his word. He is a shield and buckler around about me. Did anybody happen to see the girl who was a news reporter? You know, maybe you don't know this, but I always wanted to be an anchor woman. My major was journalism and public relations when I was at the university, and I wanted to be that news reporter. All right, most of you know me. I talk enough to be a news reporter, and I report the news most of the time. But just recently, a girl was reporting the news, and she had just turned her camera on, and she was just taking pictures of the scene, and a truck drove by and shot a bullet right at her, and it just whizzed right by her. So much so that they actually saw it on camera. I don't know whether she was a Christian or not, but I do know this. You will never be taken out until it's your time, when God is your shield and your buckler. Amen? Amen. Don't you worry. It'll be all right. Hallelujah. Later on in my notes, I say this, but I'm going to tell you this now. You know, just recently, I just had a routine procedure done because, you know, you get a certain age and they want to do something, so they check it off their list and say you did it. So I did my routine procedure, and they go, ooh, we can see here that you had an epidural, and they messed it up. They didn't go into your epidural. They went into your dural. How'd that make you feel? And I said, well, I left my body for a little while. Because, see, when they go into your epidural, all they do is numb your muscles. But when they go into your dural, that's your blood system. And so usually you have pressure in your veins because the blood is full in your veins. Your veins are constricted, so you have pressure. Hence, we take our blood pressure. Well, when they go into your dural, all your veins and artery arteries, everything relax. And so your blood just lays down here. There is no pressure. And I remember that day because I was pregnant for Jody Lynn, and they were doing an epidural so that they could do a procedure so she wouldn't come as early. And they gave me 10 bags of fluid. They ripped them out of the refrigerator and just put 10 bags in me that fast. And I watched them do it when I was on the bed. And I kept wanting to tell them, my arm hurts, my arm hurts, my arm hurts, my arm hurts. And they weren't listening to me. And I heard them rushing around saying, we're losing her, we're losing her, don't get a pressure. And they took my bed and turned it upside down. Now, if you're a doctor or a nurse, you probably know all this. But you know what? When you're a patient, you don't know they do this. They put you on your head so that the blood stays in your brain so you stay alive. Thank God I was strapped to the bed. I was sliding off my bed and my arm was hurting really, really bad. Well, when they took me to my room, they said, how you feeling? And I said, really good, except you guys really hurt my arm. And they go, what? And I was like, yeah, my arm really, really hurt. And you about let me fall off my bed. Why'd you turn my bed upside down? And I'm starting to tell them all this. They go, you weren't supposed to be awake for all of that. And it's like, I was awake for that. And here, they had taken those bags out of the refrigerator and given me that much fluid so that I could have pressure in my veins so that I could live and not die. You know why? It was not my time to go. Inside of me was Jody Lynn. Inside of me was this church. Inside of me was what I'm doing. Inside of me, God wasn't done yet. And so it doesn't matter what the devil does to you. What matters is on the inside of you, you're not done yet until he's done with you. Amen? No weapon, my Bible says, formed against you shall prosper in the name of Jesus. Yes, it's appointed unto every man once to die and then the judgment. But if it's not that time, it's not that time. Amen? Hallelujah. And so we look at the fruit of it, not just our faith of being thankful, not just our finding Christian liberties of being thankful, not just the freedom of abounding light, but the fruit of this great land. Look at 1 Corinthians chapter 3, verse 6 through 8. 1 Corinthians 3, verses 6 through 8. He said, I planted the seed in your hearts, and Apollos watered. This is Paul talking to the church at Corinth. But it was God who made it grow. It's not important who does the planting or who does the watering. What's important is that God makes the seed grow. The one who plants and the one who waters work together with the same purpose. And both, everybody shout both. Both will be rewarded for their own hard work. Now, it's not just natural seeds, but supernatural seeds. You say, what are you talking about, Pastorina? The prayers that you pray for somebody else, just like Jeremy was talking this morning about the man who sowed the coin into the widow, and then someone came and sowed a lot more coins into the orphanage. Can I tell you, when you pray for one another, when you give to one another, when you intercede for one another, that word intercede even has the word seed in it. You are putting seeds into people. Can I tell you, I remember my grandfather came to this country from Italy. And he wanted to be a priest. And they made fun of him because he couldn't speak English. But you know what? He taught himself English in the Bible. He began to read the Bible. My grandfather read the Bible all the time. He'd cut a piece of apple and a piece of stinky feet cheese. If you don't know what that is, you're not Italian. But he'd cut a piece of stinky feet cheese and he'd have it on the end of a knife. You know, back then you didn't worry. Your kid knew better than to grab hold of the knife. You just took the apple off the knife. Can I get an amen? And it wasn't all that safe stuff. Yes, we drank water from a garden hose, but we took apples off the ends of knives and pieces of stinky feet cheese and a hunk of bread, you know, and we did that sort of thing. And my grandfather used to pinch our cheeks, you know, and if you didn't come real red, he'd say, give her some wine. Her blood's not good, you know, and he'd give you some wine, give you a little wine, then he'd make you sing. Hallelujah. And you know what? I don't believe you can sing unless you have the new wine of the Holy Ghost. Then you can begin to sing. But we'd sing and bang our hands on the table. And, you know, I just remember my grandfather always reading the Bible. And to this day, my husband and I have talked. We've sensed sometimes my grandfather's prayers. I am the fruit of a seed of a prayer. I believe every single person in this church, you are a fruit of. You are a seed of someone's prayer. I don't know how many generations back, but you know what? Jesus said, I wish that ye all, hallelujah, pray in tongues. So guess what? You might not yet, but that prayer, Jesus prayed it, and his prayers don't come back void. So if you're not a tongue talker, you hang out, you might be by the end of the service. Amen. Amen. So the fruit of the land, the sumptuous, abundant fruit, you know. I was thinking about, you know, my grandmother and grandfather. During the Depression, they gave food away. And to this day, if you've ever come to my parents' house, you walk away with food. If you come to my house, you're going to walk away with food. And I thought about this. You go to my children's house, you walk away with food. See, what is your heritage that you're leaving? I remember even when our house burned down, people come to visit, and because there'd been so much given to us, people would walk away with bags of stuff. And they'd say, I came to feel sorry for you and to bring you something because your house burned down and I'm walking away with bags of stuff. See, that's God. The safety given our family. You know, I believe that we have safety. And that's part of the fruit of being a Christian, is that you're safe. You know, I came back from Croatia and I shared the story with you about Maria and Shisko. Her grandmother gave her a house, and in the bottom basement of that house was coffee beans and flour and sugar. And they couldn't get water, but guess what they had? They had coffee beans. So they were able to exchange the coffee beans for water. You can't outgive God. You can't outgive God. You can't outgive God. God is fruitful. Hallelujah. The security that we have in the future, all that comes from faith in God and from being thankful and being grateful. Hallelujah. What about friends? It's my point five, friends that are true and loyal. John 15, verse 12 through 15. Let's read that this morning. And in John chapter 15, that's Big John. If you don't know about Little John, there's Little John 1, Little John 2, Little John 3. They're in the back of the Bible. It's okay if you're a new Christian. Amen? Yeah. We were all new at one time. So Big John, chapter 15, verses 2 through 15. This is my commandment. He didn't say, this is my suggestion. He didn't say, you know, this is my good advice. But he said, this is my commandment, that you love one another in the same way that I loved you. There is no greater love than to lay down one's life for his friends. You know, one of the ways that we lay down our lives is we do what we don't want to do. When you think about a kid, you lay them down for a nap and they're screaming. It's for their good, right? But they don't want to lay down, so they kick and scream. Can I tell you, when you grow up, when you lay down your life, you're not supposed to kick and scream. It shows how old you are. Oh, she's preaching good now. She went from preaching to meddling. All right. So there's no greater love than to lay down one's life for his friends. Oh God, do I have to do that? Yes, I do. When God asks you to give somebody money, give them to him, because you're laying down your life, because you work for a paycheck. So your life is in that 8 hours, or 10 hours, or 12 hours, or 14 hours that you work. And so when you give somebody money, when he tells you to give him money, you are laying down your life. Amen? Amen. Come on, say amen.
1: Amen.
0: All right. I do better when you say that, you know. You are my friends if you do what I command. That means if I don't do what he commands, I'm not his friend. And he says that he tells his friend Abraham what he's going to do ahead of time. So guess what? If you don't know what God's going to do ahead of time, he's probably not talking to you because you're not his friend. Oof. Shanda bahata. Shut my mouth. Amen. You want me to listen to Oprah now, don't you? Shut my mouth. All right. So it goes on. Can I go on? We're still in John 15. I'm just reading it. I didn't write it, right? 12 through 15. You are my friends if you do what I command. I no longer call you slave, because a master doesn't confide in his slave. Now you are my friends, since I've told you everything the Father told me. See, I'm so glad for friends that are true and loyal, aren't you? I think about friends when we're in the church, true and loyal friends. What about in times when you're sick? When you're sick in your disappointment, aren't you glad for friends? So we can stop right here and say, God, I'm thankful for friends that bring over chicken soup or beef soup or help me out when I don't feel good or when I'm disappointed, when you don't pass the driver's test, when you don't pass, you know, a test that's coming up. Aren't you glad you have a friend that says, it's okay, brother, take it again. You'll pass it the second time, right? How about in times of sorrow or death? I cannot imagine what my life would have been like when I lost my baby girl had it not been for friends. I wouldn't be here today. I know I wouldn't. Friends that came and picked me up and said, come on, we're going to the grocery store. And I said, no, I'm not going anywhere, because every time I go somewhere, someone says, where's your baby? And I can't say she's dead. And they say, well, if they ask that and we get to that point, I'll talk to them. Don't worry about it. Thank God for friends in time of sorrow and time of death. And then how about in times of sweet services to our Lord? I can't imagine not having friends when you get married, and who's going to come to the wedding? And see, sometimes the people at your wedding weren't just family. Maybe they were people from your church. The Bible even says that a brother close by is better than a friend far away, or a friend close by is better than a brother far away. See, when you come into a church, there is so much to be thankful for. Amen? But if we're not thankful, if we're not full of thanks, then there's no thanks overflowing coming out of our lives. Just like if we're not full of light, there's no light coming out of our lives and overflowing. So we can thank God. Hallelujah. Let's recap these before I go on. We can thank God for our faith in the Lord. We can thank Him for finding our Christian liberty. Thank Him for the freedom that we have and the light that we have. Thank Him for the fruit in our lives and in this great land. And thank Him for friends that are true and loyal. But we can also thank Him for a family you can love. Look with me at Ephesians chapter 3, verses 15 through 21. Ephesians chapter 3, verse 15 through 21. This is the New Testament, towards the back. And it says, "The Creator of everything in heaven and on earth, I pray that from this glorious, unlimited resources..." Did you hear what it said right there? He has glorious, unlimited resources, and He will... Everybody shout, He will.
1: He will.
0: He will empower you with inner strength through the Spirit. Can I tell you, I have seen the weakest person in the natural be the strongest person in the supernatural. Amen. Then Christ will make His home in your heart as you trust Him. You can't trust somebody you don't know. You got to get to know Him before He makes His home in your heart. Your roots will grow down into God's love and keep you strong. We've talked about a lot of things that we should be thankful for, but I want to give you a person and I want to give you an example. And I want you to turn in the Bible to the book of Job. And in the book of Job, in the second chapter, in verse 10, it says this: "Shall we indeed accept good from God? And shall we not also accept adversity?" And all this, Job did not sin with his lips. When faced with a problem for which you want to be complaining and to do anything but be thankful, I want you to do three things. I want you to write this down so you'll remember it. I want you to consider it, apply it, and express it. Those are your points today: to consider it, to apply it, and to express it. Now, when you are faced with a problem for which you want to complain, I want you to consider it, because what you call crisis, God just might call a classroom. As I read Job chapter 2, verses 1 through 13, rather than follow along with me, I want you to consider this. "One day, the members of the heavenly court came again to present themselves before the Lord, and the accuser Satan came with them. 'Where have you come from?' the Lord asked Satan. And Satan answered the Lord, 'I've been patrolling the earth, watching everything that's going on.' Then the Lord asked Satan, 'Have you noticed my servant Job? He's the finest man in all the earth. He's blameless, a man of complete integrity. He fears God, he stays away from evil, and he's maintained his integrity, even though you've urged me to harm him without cause.' Satan replied to the Lord, 'Skin for skin. A man will give up everything he has to save his life. But you reach out and take away old Job's health, and he'll curse you to your face.' 'All right,' God said, 'do with him as you please, but you spare his life.' So Satan left the Lord's presence, and he struck Job with terrible boils from his head to his foot. Job scraped his skin with a piece of broken pottery as he sat among the ashes. His wife said to him, 'Are you still trying to maintain your integrity? Why don't you just curse God and die?' But Job replied, 'You talk like a foolish woman. Should we accept good things from the hand of God and never accept anything bad?' So in all this, Job said nothing wrong. When three friends of Job's heard of his tragedy he suffered, they got together and they traveled from their home to comfort Job. Their names were Eliphaz. Now remember, I'm a teacher, so I'm going to explain this to you. Eliphaz's name means gold. That tells me somebody who's been through some fires and come through pretty good. But he was also, Eliphaz was, a Temanite. And being a Temanite, you were known for your wisdom. So he not only lived long and came through some things, but he was pretty wise, and the people he came through were pretty wise. So Eliphaz was one. The other one was Bildad. Bildad means son of contention. You only got to have one to start stirring everybody up. Can I get an amen? And he was a Shuhite, which means he was wealthy and powerful. Don't you hate it when people were contentious? They got money and they got power. Now they're really powerful, right? So old Bildad, you know, contentious, wealthy, and powerful. And then there was old Zophar. And Zophar was, his name actually means he doubts, and he just leaps from thing to thing. So he was doubtful when he was all over the place. And he was a Naamanite, which meant he was sweet sounding. So I thought about this, and I thought, you know, when I'm going through something, I'm probably going to have somebody in the crowd that's going to be wise, that's going to have some wisdom and been through some stuff. But I'm probably going to have somebody else that's pretty contentious and's got some money and's powerful and's going to think differently. And then I'm going to have somebody else who's just all over the map. Amen? Who just doesn't have anything to say. And probably what they say, the reason they're all over the map, is they're probably going to tell me, oh, it's going to be all right. Everything's nice. You can make it. You know, do you ever have those people? So you got one over here like shaking their fist at you, and one over here going, oh, it's going to be all right. And then one of them's just all over the map, you know? And so here's Job in the middle of all this. And when they saw Job from a distance, you know, isn't it funny how you can see something from a distance and it's not really what's going on inside? But in verse 12 it says, when they saw Job from a distance, they scarcely recognized him. Wailing loudly, they tore their robes, threw dust in the air over their heads to show their grief. Let me tell you something. When you're going through something, the last thing you want to do is throw a party and have everybody look at you. They sat down on the ground with him for 7 days and 7 nights, and no one said a word to Job, for they saw his suffering was too great for words. Let me try this. When the going gets tough, boy, isn't that what we hear all the time. Amen? The words are intended to motivate us with effort and inspire us to excellence and encourage us. But do they really? The traditional conclusion of that thought is the tough get going, but I don't believe it's true. Faced with unimaginable tough blows in life, did Job maintain his integrity because he was tough? Or was it something else that kept him from sinning in his lips? See, God's favorite term for Job was my servant. When he had a discussion with Satan, he said, my servant Job. When he talked with him, my servant Job. When God talks about you, does he call you servant? See, before the going got tough, as well as after, Job didn't maintain toughness. He maintained being a servant. What we find in the first two chapters of Job is a deeply humble man living out his faith in God Almighty, and we also watch as Satan does what he can to destroy him. Doesn't God know what Satan's doing? Of course he does. God knows Job better than we know Job, and God knew his servant inside and out. God knew Job would not only endure the trials of life and the trials by his friends and his wife, but he also would come away from his dark days with a deeper appreciation of God. Nothing that occurred in the book of Job caught God by surprise. God sees the big picture. Job couldn't see. We can't see what God sees. If we could, we wouldn't have to trust him. It's worth noting that our opening slogan there, tough, is in two ways. First, tough refers to difficulty, hardship, and sorrow in life. But the second describes the fiber of people and what makes them resilient. We often can't tell who's tough until the tough time's over. Job was tough, not because he was physically strong, not even because he was intellectually strong, but he was strong because he depended on God. And even though he didn't understand what was happening, he refused to curse and complain. He remained thankful. Thankful that he had a relationship with God. And as it turned out, Job's biggest challenge was his friends. Insistent that he'd done something wrong and that God was punishing him. Job never denied God's right to punish, but he knew that his tragedy had had to have another explanation. And Job's final lesson was that God never has to explain himself. We may have to trust God beyond explanations. This is possibly because we may not be able to understand God's explanation. And just as we understand so little about God himself, we probably wouldn't understand the explanation if he did give it to us. So we understand as much of God as he's allowing us to. And with that, we remain a servant. So that's something to consider. Now let me give you something to apply. God's servant Job needed to grieve. And if we think that his remarks in chapter 3 don't sound like a believer, then we probably aren't familiar with grief yet in our life. Job's friends should have stayed quiet. Instead, they drove him crazy with all of their explanations and all their questions, and God eventually rebuked them. God's servants need company more than they need explanations when going through something tough, and we need to remember that. So when we consider what we're going through or what somebody else is going through as brothers and sisters in Christ, we have to remain thankful that God does have it all together and he's going to see us through, but we need to apply it to our own lives. And sometimes that just means, like Ophrah said, shut your mouth. Amen. Amen? And just let God deal with people and let them go through it and just be there for them. When it says they were with him 7 days, 7 days, remember, seven always means completion, until they're done grieving. Amen? Until somebody's done coming through something, just be there for them. All right? And then lastly, express it. None of us relish hard times. We don't look for ways to suffer. Following Jesus' example, we pray, do not lead us into temptation, but deliver us from evil. Amen? Amen? But we remember that Jesus told us also, if we're going to believe that, because that's Matthew 6:13, then we also have to believe John 16:33, right? And it says, in the world you will have tribulation, but be of good cheer. I have overcome the world. So take some time to ask God for his grace in facing both hard and easy times. And this week, practice being thankful. And remember, as the atheist found out, it really does matter what you pray for. Amen? Amen? I'm going to close with this quote, if the praise team wants to come. I wanted to give you one more story, but I'm out of time. Have to get the story another time. All right, I don't need much egging on. There was a teacher who was helping one of her kindergarten students put on his boots. He asked for help, and she could see why. Her pulling and him pushing and him pulling, they just wouldn't go on. Well, when the second boot was on, she had already worked up a sweat, and she was not in a very good mood. She almost whimpered when the little boy said, "Teacher, you put him on the wrong feet." She looked, and sure enough, they were on the wrong feet. It wasn't any easier pulling the boots off than it was putting the boots on. She managed to keep her cool as together they worked to get the boots back on this time. He announced, "These aren't my boots." She bit her tongue rather than to get in his face and scream, "Why didn't you say so?" like she wanted to. But once again, she struggled to help him pull the ill-fitting boots off. And then he said, These are my brother's boots, but my mom made me wear them today." So she thought she was going to cry, but instead she laughed and she mustered up the guts to put the boots back on. When she finally got the boots back on now for the fourth time, she said, "Where are your mittens?" And he said, "I didn't want to lose them, so I shoved them in the toe of my boots." As I read that, I thought, how many of our frustrations come as a result of having to do something over and over and over again. So this week, let's consider it. Let's apply it. Come on. Can I get an amen? All right. And let's express it. All right. Corrie ten Boom says this. When a train goes through a tunnel and gets really dark, you don't throw the ticket away and jump off. You sit still and you trust the engineer. If you're going through a tough time this morning, stay on the train. It might be getting dark out there. You may have come through sickness, disease. You might be struggling financially. You might be struggling emotionally. But you know what? He's the conductor. He made you. And he knows where you're supposed to go. He said, I have a future for you, a future of good and not of evil. Come on, y'all just need to put on your sunglasses because your future is so bright. You're going to need them sunglasses. Amen. Will you stand to your feet this morning and just take a moment and thank him? God, we thank you this morning. Thank you for our faith. Jesus, we're so grateful to be able to say that you are our Father. We thank you for the faith that we have in the Lord Jesus Christ. As Paul was grateful, we're grateful. We thank you, Lord, this morning that we have found liberty. Woo-hoo! We don't have to be bound by religion. Glory to God. You can take your shoes off and jump and shout. Let your praise out. Amen? Lord, we thank you for the freedom that we are the light and we can let our light shine. In this great land, we thank you for our food. We thank you for our water. We thank you. We're blessed coming in and we're blessed going out. We're fearfully and wonderfully made. We thank you for friends that are true and loyal. And God, we thank you for a family that loves us. And we thank you for a future, Lord, a future that's going to be eternal, that no matter where we are, we're going to be with you. There's not going to be any tears up there. There's not going to be any sickness up there. It's not going to be any death, no dying, no separation. And we all get to go there if we simply accept Jesus Christ as our Lord and Savior. If you're watching today, I want to give you an opportunity. Would you just say with me, see, Romans 10, 9 and 10 says, if you'll confess with your mouth and believe in your heart that Jesus is Lord, you'll be saved. And so, would you pray that? Just right where you are, just say, Jesus, I'm a sinner. You're a Savior. Save me from my sin. Come into my heart. Forgive me of my sins. And let me live again for you and you alone. And when I die, I'll leave this earth, but I'll be rejoined with you and live forever in eternity. In Jesus' name, amen.
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So here is the good news, my friends. The good news. There is, therefore, now no condemnation, no punishment, no curse for all those who are in Christ Jesus. All your fears have been taken away. Instead, hope has been given. Because God, out of His great love, redeemed us on the cross. So now, my friends, no power of hell and no scheme of man

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Proclaiming the good news of our risen Savior, Jesus Christ, this is Angel 5, Hope Radio, Palau.

So here is the good news, my friends. The good news. There is, therefore, now no condemnation, no punishment, no curse for all those who are in Christ Jesus. All your fears have been taken away. Instead, hope has been given. Because God, out of His great love, redeemed us on the cross. So now, my friends, no power of hell and no scheme of man

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1: Thank you, God. You may be seated. Amen. You know, there's warfare over your life, right? Period. The devil doesn't want you to do anything. And the area of feelings is his arena. If he can make you feel like nothing's going on, then if you move by your feelings, you'll think nothing is going on. Every promise I ever got, my feelings never matched. Not once. I would feel one way, and I would get something else. I would feel poverty and I would get blessed. I would feel sick, but I would get healed. The devil's a liar. I'm not going to talk too much about him today, but you got to know that he's a liar, and he works in the five sense realm. What you taste, smell, touch, hear, feel. Thank you, Jesus. Father, I give you praise. Thank you for helping me this morning with this message in Jesus' name. Well, we're still in Nehemiah. I told you, I think the CEOs of corporations should study Nehemiah. I really believe that he was probably one of the greatest leaders. And there's patterns in there that are so good for corporations, for families, for churches. I think Nehemiah understood what it took by instinct. I think God equipped him to be able to change things and restore them back to their original state. Now, I'm going to give you three steps. There's more than I'm just going to give you three steps today. The battle to restore protection, which is what you do when you build the walls. I have found personally that building the wall, when you first start a project, there's usually a lot of chaos and disorder around that phase of the project. Nehemiah's enemies, they did not have success. God, this is one thing God, I want you to think about this. God, without announcement, sent Nehemiah to restore Jerusalem. See, sometimes I think we wonder why there isn't some big announcement, and I think God is a stealth fighter. You know what a stealth fighter is? It's when you sneak in under the radar. The Bible says, if the princes of this world had known, they would have never crucified the Lord of glory. God announced what he's going to do hundreds and thousands of years ago, but he does it now. Now, if you know the word, you know what he's going to do, but he's not going to tell the devil what his plans are when he's going to execute them. So Nehemiah went at night and examined the project. So much for making a big announcement. I'm going to be a preacher. I'm going to do this. I'm going to do that. You know, God doesn't, his people work under the radar because they get behind enemy lines before the devil knows what happened. Surprised by Nehemiah's appearance and the backing of the king, they used three tactics against Nehemiah on his project. Obviously, I said this before, the first one was discouragement. When criticism is discouraging, so I really believe with my whole heart, the first thing you're going to run into when you obey God is criticism, whether it's your in-laws, outlaws, or whatever. Like, okay, don't raise your hands, nobody will know, don't move, but I'm sure everybody in this room's parents or mothers or cousins or uncles or friends, brothers, if they find out you're tithing, they tell you you're crazy giving that money to the church. There's criticism. That's just the way it is. Anytime you go to obey God, you mean you believe in healing? I mean, what about Fred? He died. So there's criticism and discouragement to keep you from inheriting the promises. If that doesn't work, they begin to criticize your project. So they move from discouraging you to criticizing what you're building, which would be You know, a fox is going to go down. Your business won't make it. What are you trying to do? That's not going to work. You know, that's stupid. A constant vexing to criticize your person for desiring to do it. I told you this before. When I started a project, I had to keep it to myself because every time I exposed it to somebody, they would step on it and poke a hole in my vision. That's why you got to be real careful as to who you tell what you're going to go do. Very important that you protect your heart. The Bible says, keep your heart with all diligence, for out of the issues of life. If you put your vision out there, somebody will step on it. That's why it says, don't cast your pearls before swine. If it's precious, protect it. Slander and accusation. If they can't discourage you and they can't criticize you, they will begin to slander you to other people. Nobody's ever been through that. Slander. They destroy your name. I remember watching, I forget what it was, I think Gladiator, and a guy says he has to destroy your name before he destroys you. So you have to destroy somebody's name so they don't have any influence. That way the people wouldn't listen to Nehemiah anymore because the slander against his character. And when that doesn't work, you become spiritual. You resort to religion. And I think it's one of the worst weapons is to manipulate people with religion and make them feel guilty or prophesy to them out of the wrong spirit. This particular group paid prophets to tell Nehemiah that he was wrong. Scary, isn't it? That's when you know it's a real fight, by the way. Now, I'm believing the prophetic. I surely do. But I also know there's the devil has prophets too. In spite of all this, this is what you got to focus on today. In spite of all those things, the wall was completed in 52 days in that environment. See, now if you don't know that, you won't finish anything. You'll start on your health and you'll be taken out. You'll start on your finances and you'll be taken out. God can build in the midst of chaos. And if you're looking for a peaceful surrounding for you to do what God told you to do, you won't do it, you won't do it, you won't do it.
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1: You will have to know how to build in a chaotic state because the devil will create a lot of hoopla and you will get off course if you listen to him. And he'll use people that you love because they're the ones you listen to. So you have to have your heart protected. So Nehemiah rebuilt the wall and the doors, and there was a place for the people to begin to worship and get their life in order. I think it takes faith to build a dream. You know, you can have a vision, but it still takes faith to bring it to pass. When you start, the enemy is right there. You know that, right? That's why God wants to sneak in and catch him off guard. You build God's kingdom by faith right in the middle of the stronghold of the devil. You build the kingdom right in the middle of the stronghold of the devil. That's why you can't be moved by your feelings and how you feel. You have to be able to be let God insert you, and you know that God told you, and all that other stuff doesn't matter. Because there'll always be somebody telling you it's no good, you're no good, division's no good, and you're wrong. There'll always be a negative report that you have to overcome. You build God's kingdom in the middle of a stronghold. Luke 11:20 says, "But if I by the finger of God cast out devils, no doubt the kingdom of God has come to you." Jesus went right in the middle of what was wrong and started to do right. Moses went right in the middle of what was wrong and started to do right. See, I don't know what kind of environment we think we're going to get to operate in. I just don't see that environment. I see God putting you in the midst of something that's a mess and you being the catalyst for straightening it out. Now listen, you can't do that in the flesh. If you think you're going to do it with your smarts and your skills, stay home. Because you're going to have to do it by the finger of God, which would be the Holy Spirit. You will have to obey and listen to God to be the catalyst that makes a difference. You can't fight a carnal fight, or a spiritual fight with carnal weapons any more than that joke that you took a knife to a gunfight. You just can't. Natural weapons don't work against devils. Only the Word of God works against the devil. And if you're not well versed in the Word of God, the devil will not obey you. The devil, I'm just going to sidetrack for a minute. Those of you who think about the devil, I do. He's an enemy. I have to deal with him pretty regular. He's a dignitary. You know that? Oh, he was in the presence of God. You don't call the devil like stupid, slew foot, get out of here. No names. He was a spiritual authority. You notice that nowhere in the scripture was he called names other than who he was. And that you say, "The Lord rebuke you. In the name of Jesus, I command you to go." He's not going to listen to you call him names. He will disrespect you and quit listening immediately. He's still a diplomat somehow. All I know is what God makes things, that's what they are. And he's a diplomat that needs incarcerated. You could say names, but it's a legal fight in a way. You have to treat him like that. If you notice, even the angel in Jude said, "The Lord rebuke you, devil." But you with me? Have you ever heard people call the devil names and all that? And I'm telling you, he don't respect that. You can call him names all you want. He respects the Word and the Word only. That's the authority. The Word. It's the badge. It's the gun. This will help you win fights if you can get it. I'm not trying to confuse you. I'm trying to paint it as clear as I can so you, when you get in a confrontation, you have the right understanding.
0: 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We pray that this anointed message has been a blessing to your life. In the book of John, chapter 14 and verse 6, God's Word says that Jesus Christ is the way, the truth, and the life, and that no one comes unto God the Father in any other manner than through accepting, believing, and confessing that the shed blood of Jesus has cleansed them from their sins, and that He truly is the risen Savior and Lord of

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0: The Church and the Abrahamic Covenant, coming up. Shalom Aleichem. This is Jonathan Kahn, your Jewish connection, bringing you the riches of your Jewish roots in Jesus. Now get your pen out as fast as you can so you don't miss out on receiving a special free gift. Several special free gifts coming up. In Genesis 12, God says to Abraham, "Those who bless you, I'll bless. Those who curse you, I will curse." This is the Abrahamic Covenant. Basically says that any person or power that blesses the Jewish people will be blessed. Any person or power that curses the Jewish people will be cursed. The principle, this law, has held true for history from the days of Egypt to the days of America. But it also holds true for what has been called the church. You see, even though the church belongs to God, it's still judged on how it treats the Jewish people, Israel. And for most of 2,000 years, most of what was called the church treated Israel, the Jewish people, horribly, vilified them, alienated them, stirred up people against them, persecuted them, pillaged them, launched inquisitions against them, cursed them, even had them killed. And the Abrahamic Covenant is still in effect, even for the church. Those who curse Israel, the Jewish people, will be cursed. So we can only conclude that for much of the church age, the church, or what has been called the church, has been crippled, hindered, and missing the blessings it was meant to know. That it has been nothing compared to what it could have been. The good news is, in modern times, most Bible-believing, born-again Christians have turned away from that past and have become Israel's truest, best, closest friend, and those who love and bless the Jewish people. So pray for the church and pray for Israel, for who knows what glory and blessings are waiting for the true church of God when it truly blesses Israel and the Jewish people as commanded by the Lord. Want more? Ask for the End Time Holy Day on CD. 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Here's how. Write to Hope of the World, Box 1111, Lodi, L-O-D-I, New Jersey, 07644. That's Hope of the World, Box 1111, Lodi, New Jersey, 07644. Well, till next time, this is Jonathan Kahn saying Shalom Aleichem. Peace be to you, my friend, in Messiah HaDerech, the way.
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Sisters, this is Mike Kennedy with the Living in Victory broadcast. We're going to continue our series today titled Escaping Temptations. This is part 6 of the series. If you would join your faith with me, let's ask God for help, for revelation, for light. Amen. Heavenly Father, we come to you and we ask you for your help. We ask you for light, revelation of your word, that we be doers of your word, that we walk in victory. Father, I ask you to help me speak your oracles precisely, exactly the way you would have me. We touch and agree asking for this and give you praise for it, Father, in the name of Jesus. Amen. Well, as I mentioned, this is part 6. We're going to go into the Word and see what God calls sin, what it is not, and how to overcome it. Amen. Hebrews 4, verse 14. This is the basis for our series. It says, "Seeing then that we have a great high priest who has passed through the heavens, Jesus, the Son of God, let us hold fast our confession." It is important to know what the Word says and to confess God's Word over our life. Not our feelings, not what's happening in our life, but God's Word in our life. Amen? So what are you saying? Proverbs 18:21 says, "Life and death are in the power of the tongue." In our last message, we talked about members, little members of our body that can be used for righteousness or for sin. This little member, this little tongue, can affect the direction of your life, you coming up and out. Don't say, "I can't stop drinking. I can't stop drugs, lying, shopping." Say, "I am the righteousness of God in Christ. I can do all things through Christ who strengthens me." Amen. Verse 15. "For we do not have a high priest who cannot sympathize with our weaknesses, but was in all points tempted as we are, yet without sin. Let us therefore come boldly to the throne of grace, that we may obtain, that we may take, we may receive mercy and find grace to help in the time of need." The time of temptation is the time of need. Amen. The New Living Translation says, "The high priest of ours understands our weaknesses, for he faced all of the same testings, yet he did not sin." Glory to God. He has been there and he's here to help you and me overcome these temptations, to resist them. But even more than that, because he went to the cross without any sin, he became sin and he paid the price that even if you did miss it, if your heart is right, if you truly repent, that means change, and ask for forgiveness, he will wash you white, clean, like you never committed the sin. Amen. You can stand before him pure, clean, glory to God. Hallelujah. Notice that verse 14 is specifically tied to temptation when it says, "Let us hold fast our confession." That verse is used by many people. I've used it. What are we declaring? Hold fast our confession. But here it is specifically talking about temptation. What are you declaring when you are tempted? Are you saying, "Satan, I bind you, I shut you down, get out of here. Temptation, I refuse to submit to you. I am the righteousness of God in Christ. Now go, get." Amen. That's what you need to do when temptation comes. What you confess is very important, because then Jesus can come in alignment with what you are decreeing and he can establish you. He can strengthen you. He can help you up and out. Hallelujah. In Mark 11:23, we find out how important what we say matters. Not just in temptation, but in all areas of our life. Mark 11:23 says, "So Jesus answered and said to them, 'Have faith in God. For assuredly, I say to you, whoever says to this mountain, be removed and be cast into the sea, and does not doubt in his heart, but believes that those things he says
will be done. He will have whatever he says. Therefore, I say to you, whatever things you ask when you pray, believe that you receive them and you will have them. Glory to God. What you confess matters. Turn with me over to 1 John 1:9. We're going to find out about sin. Hallelujah. It starts out in 1 John 1:9. If we confess our what? If we confess our sins. But what is sin? I'm glad you asked. We're going to go into that. If we confess our sins, He is faithful and just to forgive us our sins and to cleanse us from all unrighteousness. Glory to God. That alone should get you excited. All you have to do is confess it, admit it, quit it, forget it, receive your cleansing, and go on. You know, people say, they try to water down what a sin really is or what truth is. No, truth is truth whether you believe it is true or not. There's this new thing today in generations. Oh, it's your truth. It's my truth. No, it's either truth or it's not. Amen? It's true whether or not you believe it. It's true whether or not you understand it, whether you have knowledge of it. The truth is still truth. The law of gravity is true whether you believe it or not. But there's also the law of lift, which will supersede the law of gravity in certain situations. A plane will fall unless it has more lift than the gravity. If it has enough thrust and lift, it will fly. But the engine shut down, it's going to fall underneath the law of gravity at that point in time, and it will fall. Whether you believe gravity is real, you will experience it. You know, some schools in the country are trying to say, well, 2 + 2 may be 4 for you, but it could be 5 for somebody else. That's ignorance. Amen? If you believe that 2 + 2 is 5, then I'm going to give you a bunch of $2 bills, and I want a bunch of $5 bills back for every 4 that I give you. It makes no sense. You don't truly believe this stuff. Amen? People will try to say, oh, they've got issues or problems in their life. No, they've got sin in their life. People try to say, oh, I'm just an old sinner. No, you were a sinner, but you have been saved by grace. That statement came from a song that Bill Gaither wrote on the behalf of a friend of his. But the song was actually based upon Ephesians 2, verse 8. But you were a sinner. You don't have to be a sinner. You don't have to get up every day and sin. You were a sinner, but you have been saved by grace. Ephesians 2:8 says, for by grace you have been saved through faith, and that not of yourselves, it is the gift of God. Salvation is a gift. Grace is a gift. You need to apply your faith every day that you are led by the Spirit of God, that you don't fall into temptations, that you resist them, amen, and walk in righteousness. Let's define sin according to the Word. James chapter 4, verse 17 says, therefore, to him who knows to do good and does not do it, to him it is sin. Let's point out a couple key statements here. To him who knows, you must know it in your heart. You can't lie to God. You can't hide from God and say, oh, I didn't really see it. I didn't know it. I didn't understand it. God knows the truth. He knows what you see and what you know. That's why we can't judge each other, because we don't truly know what someone may or may not see. But God knows. You might as well just come clean and say, yep, I saw it. It's sin. I call it sin. I missed it, and get cleansed from it. Don't live in condemnation. Get cleansed from it. Get free and move on. Back to James 4, 17. Therefore, to him who knows to do good and does not do it, to him it is sin. So if you know you should do something, this is the right thing to do, and you reject it, for you it is sin. Doesn't mean that it's for everybody else. For you, because you knew that you should do it. Amen? John chapter 9, verse 41. Jesus said to them, if you were blind, you would have no sin. In other words, if you didn't see it, you didn't know in your heart, you didn't understand it. To
you would have no sin. But now you say, we see, therefore your sin remains. They had light or revelation. They knew what was right. They knew in their heart that what they were doing was wrong. So to them, it was sin. Verse chapter 10, verse 1 goes on to say, most assuredly, I say to you, he who does not enter the sheepfold by the door, but climbs up some other way, the same is a thief and a robber. These verses go hand in hand. John 9:41 is in John 10:1. It's a continuation. These were not written in scripture in verse. This is part of the same discussion. So what does that mean? If you're blind, you would have no sin. If you didn't see it, it wouldn't be sin. But since you see it, it is sin to you. A thief that doesn't come in the right way, it's obvious that he's a thief. Let me tell you a couple ways to tell if something is true or right. First, it comes in the proper way. It comes in the front door. It knocks. Amen. It's respectful. A thief is sneaky. It tries to hide things. Husbands and wives try to hide things from each other. Don't do that. It's ungodly. Amen. If it's right, you shouldn't be ashamed of it. God does not put shame on anyone. Jesus came so that we wouldn't be ashamed. The devil tries to shame you. So if you're under a situation of condemnation, of shame, admit it, get right, get clean. Amen. You know, that's like a young boy sneaking in the back window into your daughter's room to date her. No, that's wrong. He's not worthy of dating your daughter. But a young man who comes to the door, who's very polite, who's very respectful, who honors your daughter, who honors you, that's a young man that you want your daughter to date. Amen? Not underhanded deals, under table deals. Ooh, don't tell anyone I'm doing this for you. Don't tell the boss, but I'm going to give you a few extra items here. That's ungodly. Amen? You know, truth is true whether you know it or not, whether you believe it or not. But knowledge may not be true even if you know it, even if you believe it. It doesn't mean that it's true. There's a lot of things over history that people believed were true. They believed the earth was flat. It's not. Some people are still trying to figure that out today. Just use a little bit of common sense on the eclipse, on the sun, on the winter versus summer. It's obvious. Amen. I'm a pilot, so I have to study some of those things and the magnetic variations. Get a little bit of education and you will know that the world is not flat, but it's not a round ball either. It's a sphere. Amen. Hallelujah. The word of God, or the spirit of truth, the word of truth, it will protect you in every situation. Truth is a protector. Amen. Glory to God. You know, some people believe lies because they want to believe them. They don't want to believe the truth. They don't want to admit that they were wrong. Other people were deceived into believing a lie. Let me explain that. If you knew it was a lie, you would not be deceived. If you knew it was a lie, that just meant you chose to believe the lie. Deception comes in whenever you believe something because you didn't know it was a lie. You were under the belief that it was true. Glory to God. But the truth will set free. Knowledge does not set free. Truth sets free. And truth does not change. It's not different. Truth for you versus me. My truth versus your truth. That's evil. It's not true. Truth is true. Amen. Romans 14. Verse 23 says, but he who doubts is condemned if he eats, because he does not eat from faith. For whatever is not from faith is sin. The Amplified in this verse, in 14:23 says, but he who is uncertain about eating a particular thing is condemned if he eats, because he is not acting from faith. For whatever is not from faith is sin. Whatever is done with doubt is sinful. Whatever is done with doubt. If you sinned, don't get into condemnation, but understand sin gives the enemy access, and he wants access so that he can come in and kill,
steal, and destroy. Actually, so he can come in and steal the truth, steal the word. Then he can kill and destroy everything you've got. Repent and get holy if you've missed it. Amen. Holiness brings confidence, and confidence brings power. Just like Christ, like he was holy, and look at the power of God flowing through him. If you get holy, God will do his part in your life. He will bring you up. He will bring you out. He will bless you. Jeremiah 29:11, he has plans to prosper you, but you have to do it his way. Amen? Let me talk about a few ways to come out and stay out, to overcome. One, you must be willing. You must want to come up and out. John 7:17 says, if anyone wills to do his will, he shall know concerning the doctrine, whether it is from God or whether I speak on my own authority. Do you really want to change? Don't play a game with God. It begins with a willing heart, a desire to change, to get it right. The Living Bible says, if any of you really determines to do God's will, then you will certainly know whether my teaching is from God or is merely my own. If you want to do his will, he will show you his will. Amen? Glory to God. God will show you. And 1 John 2:15, it says, do not love the world or things in this world, or do not value them. If anyone loves the world, the love of the Father is not in him. Don't love the flesh. Don't love the sin in this world. Love God and love his people. Amen. The real issue has to do with that people don't love God to the level that they should. They love something that they shouldn't. They desire something that they shouldn't. In the New Testament, we know that Demas loved the world and did not finish his race with Paul, right? And 1 John 2:16, it says, for all that is in this world, the lust of the flesh, the lust of the eyes, and the pride of life is not of the Father, but is of the world. That means your car, your job, things of that nature, they're not of this world. Don't love them. Love God and love people. Verse 17, and the world is passing away in the lust of it, but he who does the will of God abides forever. These three items that we just talked about, the lust of the flesh, the lust of the eyes, and the pride of life, are the same three things that Adam and Eve had to deal with in Genesis. It's also the same three things that Jesus dealt with by it is written. It is written, amen? That's how you can win. It is written, Satan, get out of here. It's written that I shall not live by bread alone. It is written, it is written, it is written. That's how you can come up and get out. No, it is written, I shouldn't do that. It is written that I am an overcomer, amen? In Hebrews 13:21, it says, I make you complete in every good work to do his will, working in you, what is well-pleasing in his sight through Jesus Christ, to whom be glory forever and ever. Amen. I pray this and I say this over me and other people. I also do the same thing with 2 Timothy 2:24. And the servant of God, and the servant of the Lord must not quarrel, but be gentle to all, able to teach, patient, in humility, correcting those who are in opposition. If God perhaps will grant them repentance, so that they may know the truth, that they may come to their sentence and escape the snare of the devil. That they may come to their sentence and that senses and that they may escape. They have to do it. So you can speak this scripture over people that are going through stuff, that are not resisting. Lord, give them patience. Have mercy on them. Give them time that they may come to their senses. Lord, wake them up that they may escape the snare of the enemy. Amen. Ask God to help people. You know, many families go into extreme debt, trying to get members of their families out of financial issues, alcohol issues, drug issues. And they use all their money when the people really don't want help. They really don't want to change. They want to be pitied. They want to be helped. And because of that, the families get themselves in bad situations, and then they resent the other family member. When a lot of times they say, Lord, you know, if they have to live under a bridge, so be it, Father. I ask you to give them time, wake them up, have mercy on them and help them.
But instead, they try to do it their way, keep helping them in their situation. And before long, they've had an overdose. They're no longer with us. But if they would have allowed them to live in a bad situation, they would have come to their senses and come out. Now, if that's you, don't live in condemnation. Amen. Learn from it. Repent. Get your freedom and move on. But don't sit there and just waste your time and money with people who really don't want to get help. Amen. Oh, glory to God. You should pray this over yourself and over other people to get free. Hebrews 13:20 says, "Now may the God of peace, who brought up our Lord Jesus from the dead, the great shepherd of the sheep, through the blood of the everlasting covenant, make you complete in every good work to do His will, working in you what is well-pleasing in His sight through Jesus Christ. To Him be glory forever and ever. Amen." I pray this over myself. Lord, the God of peace, bring me up. Help me to complete every good work that You have to do Your will, working everything I do that is pleasing in Your sight. Amen. You can say these scriptures over yourself and over loved ones. Help them out. Hebrews 13, verses 20 and 21 in the New Living says, "Now may the God of peace, who brought up from the dead our Lord Jesus, the shepherd, the great shepherd of the sheep, and ratified an eternal covenant with His blood, may He equip you with all you need for doing His will. May He produce in you, through the power of Jesus Christ, every good thing that is pleasing to Him, and all glory to Him forever and ever." That will help you come up and out. You can say these things over yourself and pray them, and you will get stronger. Philippians 2:13 in the New Living Translation says, "For God is working in you, giving you the desire and the power to do what pleases Him." So say this after me. According to Philippians 2:13, God is working in me, giving me the desire and the power to do what pleases Him. Amen. The Amplified says, "Not in your own strength, for it is God who is all the while effectually at work in you, energizing and creating in you the power and desire both to will and to work for His good pleasure and satisfaction and delight." If you speak these things, God will empower you. He will help you to come up and out and fulfill the call of God on your life to do His will. Amen. To walk in victory. I say this, God is working in me to desire to do His will and to do His will. To do that, you need to control your thought life. You need to trust God. Amen. You know, a lot of people say that they're trusting God, but there's no peace. The absence of peace is a product of a wandering mind. Isaiah 26:3 says, "You will keep him in perfect peace whose mind is stayed on you." What are you thinking about? What are you putting your thought life into? If you want to overcome, you need to focus on God. Amen. Focus on His Word. The Word says in Luke 8:11, it talks about the parable of the seed. Only 25% of the seed sown produced. The Word was sown, but it did not produce in people's lives. Are you going to be one of those where you had no results, no fruit, no harvest? Not me. Luke 8:11 says, "Now the parable is this, the seed is the word of God. Those by the wayside are the ones who hear. Then the devil comes and takes away the word out of their hearts, lest they should believe and be saved." They didn't value it. They really didn't want help. They really didn't want to change. I want to change. Amen. I want to grow up and to produce. Verse 18 says, "But the ones on the rock are those who, when they hear, receive the word with joy, and these have no root, who believe for a while and in time of temptation fall away." It was sown in shallow bed of rocks. No depth. Didn't give it time to produce roots. Listen to the word daily. Let it produce in your life. Amen.
Now the ones that fell among thorns are those who, when they heard, go out and are choked with cares, riches, pleasures of this life, and bring no fruit to maturity. They didn't get rid of the bad things in their life. They're thorns. No real change. But the ones that fell on good ground, that's you and me, are those who, having heard the word with a noble and good heart, keep it and bear fruit with patience. Oh, glory to God. Let's bear fruit in our lives. Amen. All humanity falls into one of these four categories in this chapter. To produce, you need to have good soil. Well, you are good soil. You need the seed planted in your life. So you need to go to church. You need to read the word, hear the word. Amen. And let the Holy Spirit water it. The word works. The word will work for you if you do the word. It only works for people who do it. It only works for the doers of the word. They're the only ones who get lasting results. Amen. Glory to God. Well, Jesus loves you. I love you. You can't overcome any temptation in your life, any sin in your life. You can get it out and walk in victory. Remember, 1 John 5:4 says, "For whatever is born of God overcomes the world, and this is the victory that has overcome the world, our faith. Who is he who overcomes the world but he who believes that Jesus is the Son of God?" Glory to God. I call you an overcomer in the name of Jesus. You can do it, brother and sister. You can come out. You can walk in victory. You can walk in holiness. Amen. Hallelujah. Glory to God. Well, I love you. Have a blessed day.

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Also, if you'd like to become a partner or receive our newsletter, feel free to contact our offices.

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So here is the good news, my friends. The good news. There is, therefore, now no condemnation, no punishment, no curse for all those who are in Christ Jesus. All your fears have been taken away. Instead, hope has been given. Because God, out of His great love, redeemed us on the cross. So now, my friends, no power of hell and no scheme of man

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19, 105, it says, "Your word is a lamp unto my feet and a light unto my path." 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